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5: And this is Daniel Riobó. Today we have help from sound technician Diego Franco and production help from Cristina Dorado.
4: This week marks 90 years since the murder of Federico García Lorca in the early days of the Spanish Civil War. One of the most renowned poets and playwrights in Spain, Lorca's remains have never been found, but his voice remains eternal.
5: In today's broadcast, we will be joined by Sara Arbio, an American poet who has translated Lorca's work into English, an intense process in which she grew to feel a very deep connection with the author from Granada.
6: I went to Residencia de Estudiantes 6 times for a month each time, and I spent hours and hours looking at those pages, and they helped me enormously. I pored over the pages. It was as if I knew him myself.
4: August the 18th was also World Forest Fire Prevention Day. Wildfires indeed are a threat which has hit Spain hard lately. Amid the severe wildfires ravaging our country this summer, the key question is what can be done to stop this disaster and prevent it from happening again.
5: Aside from devoting a greater investment to prevention, there is also growing discussion about the influence of landscapes and vegetation in minimizing fire damage. To address this, we will be joined by botanist Pablo Vargas Gómez, a doctor in biology and a research professor at the Spanish National Research Council.
7: Many pine plantations are no longer as economically valuable as they once were, but they can still present a significant wildfire risk if they are poorly managed. Forest management needs to change profoundly.
4: But before we get into this part of the broadcast, a summary of the main news of the week. We begin our summary with some national news. Amid great political tension due to the migratory crisis in Ceuta, the Spanish government announced that it will set up temporary spaces in the city to host over 1,500 migrants. Elma Saiz is the government spokesperson.
8: Esto supondrá la habilitación inmediata de 1,500 nuevas plazas.
5: Minister Saiz traveled to Ceuta on Monday and met with the president of the autonomous city, Juan Jesús Vivas. He accuses the government of not responding to the situation in Ceuta after over 70,000 people irregularly crossed the border in late July.
9: La respuesta que hemos tenido por parte de quien debía y tenía la obligación de darla y podía darla no ha estado a la altura de lo que exigía, lo que aquí ha ocurrido y sigue ocurriendo.
4: Vivas has also criticized the Minister for Health, Mónica García, after she assured that the healthcare system in Ceuta is not collapsed.
10: Podemos decir que está la mitad del hospital ocupado, ¿vale? Esto no es una situación de, de colapso de los sistemas, del sistema sanitario.
5: In an interview with Television Española on Monday, Minister García also said that Morocco's responsibility in the situation in Ceuta should be investigated. Most of the government's ministers, however, have avoided blaming Rabat for the massive border crossing.
4: Over the weekend, the Moroccan authorities charged at dozens of people who were trying to cross the border into Spain, using tear gas and arresting dozens. Moroccan agents also forced journalists from Televisión Española and EFE agency to leave the area. RTVE has issued a protest.
5: Meanwhile, at least 5,000 migrants remain in Ceuta, many of whom are living on the streets. Almost 2,000 migrant minors are currently in the city, which means the welfare system is overburdened by 2,000%.
4: On Tuesday, the European Commission said that all migrants who remain in the autonomous city should be deported, including the children.
11: We continue to stress that the expectation is that all those who remain in Ceuta illegally will be returned.
5: The opposition leader, the opposition People's Parties, welcomed the EU's stance. Their leader, Alberto Núñez Feijóo, traveled to Ceuta today. On Tuesday, he slammed Sánchez's government as absent and indifferent toward Spanish safety and sovereignty.
12: De un gobierno, en mi opinión, ausente, inerte e indiferente a los intereses, a la seguridad, a la integridad y a la soberanía de los españoles.
4: On another note, the Andalusian province of Granada has been shaken by a succession of earthquakes over the past few days. The most intense, measuring 4.8 in magnitude, took place early on Saturday and on Tuesday, with the latter causing minor injuries to three people. There are fortunately no casualties, but the earthquakes have caused damage to buildings and scared residents.
13: Hombre, el susto te lo lleva, ¿eh? 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
14: Y de repente hemos sentido como un gran estruendo y la verdad es que la gente se ha quedado como un poco sorprendida de lo que ha ocurrido.
15: Uf, ha sido un sustillo. 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
5: Hundreds of aftershocks have affected the province after Tuesday's earthquake. The mayor of Granada, Marifran Carazo, raised the alert level from pre-emergency to emergency.
16: Que hemos decidido, y voy a firmar un decreto en este momento, de elevar la fase de preemergencia a fase de emergencia, situación operativa 1, precisamente para multiplicar aún más la atención, la información y ofrecer la máxima tranquilidad también a los ciudadanos.
4: A few days earlier, the regional president of Andalucía, Juanma Moreno, had already asked residents to be cautious.
17: Y lo que pedimos, pues lógicamente, como siempre, a los ciudadanos que si ven algún temblor, que ya conocen el manual de cómo hay que comportarse ante un incendio y sobre todo que sean, en ese caso, precavidos, ¿no?
4: Moreno said this while at the site of the wildfire in Niebla, in Huelva, which is now stabilized after burning over 33,000 hectares. The most concerning wildfire in Spain right now is in Cáceres. It is a convective fire that has generated its own weather conditions.
5: Meanwhile, the situation has improved in the fire in Las Peñas de Riglos in Huesca. Tragically, however, a member of the emergency military unit died in a road accident while working on the firefighting operation. Jaca's mayor, Carlos Serrano, expressed his sorrow.
18: Estamos, pues, todo el mundo, pues, con esto, con la congoja de que haya fallecido un chaval. Yo, para mí, un chaval, porque lo conozco desde pequeñín, se te queda un poco más de tristeza.
4: And tragedy also struck in León, where a storm caused a flood that killed two women in Manzanedo de Valdueza.
5: Four people were injured, including a three-month-old baby and a four-year-old child. They have already been released from hospital.
4: In other news, a shooting in Isla Cristina has shaken the Andalusian province of Huelva. On Sunday night, riders on a motorbike opened fire on a group of people, killing three. A pregnant woman whose baby didn't survive, her mother and a 16-year-old teenager.
5: Two more people were injured in the shooting, which is currently being investigated. The primary hypothesis is a clan feud, possibly linked to drug trafficking.
4: On a more positive note, on Wednesday last week, we were able to enjoy the first of three eclipses from the Iberian Peninsula. The total solar eclipse attracted thousands of scientists and visitors and stunned onlookers.
19: Me pareció súper bonito.
20: Sí. Fantástico.
19: Ha sido súper mágico, la verdad.
21: Me ha encantado.
19: Ha sido súper chulo.
20: Ha sido espectacular, la verdad, me he quedado un poco sorprendido.
21: Hemos sido testigos de algo histórico.
5: The event, which unfolded without any serious incidents, is only the beginning. Next year, we will be able to witness another total eclipse from Spain, which will be followed by an annular eclipse in 2028, as astronomer Pedro Lario told us last week.
22: And we are privileged because we have now the possibility

0: to observe not only one but three of these solar eclipses in a question of just a bit more than 2 years.
1: In other news, the Spanish government has decided to extend the operations of the Almaraz nuclear plant, which is located in Extremadura, until June 2030, thereby reigniting the debate on nuclear energy in Spain.
2: The shutdown of Almaraz 2 reactors was originally scheduled for 2027 and 2028. The Ministry for Ecological Transition justifies postponing it due to high energy prices in a volatile international scenario.
1: The move, however, has caused a divide within the cabinet. Minister Mónica García from left-wing Sumar doesn't agree with this decision, as she expressed in an interview on Televisión Española.
3: Yo no lo comparto. 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
1: Environmental activists are also opposed to it. Julio César Pintos is the leader of Ecologistas en Acción in Extremadura.
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5: Bien, me parece bien. 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
2: The political right and far right have also welcomed the decision, although the opposition People's Party criticized that the measure has been adopted under the table. Jaime de los Santos.
8: 14 de agosto, casi de tapadillo, publican en el BOE esta extensión de la vida útil hasta el año 2030 y ni siquiera la ministra ni nadie de su gabinete salen a explicarnos este cambio de opinión, como tampoco les recuerdo. Nos explicaron el porqué.
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1: Moving on to international news, two Spanish firefighter jets, which are deployed as part of NATO's security operation, intercepted and shot down an unidentified drone that violated Romanian airspace on Sunday.
2: NATO confirmed that the aircraft were operating under its command and that an investigation is underway. The operation was coordinated through the Alliance's Combined Air Operations Center in Torrejón, in Madrid.
1: For its part, the Romanian government thanked Spain. The Spanish Minister for Foreign Affairs, José Manuel Álvarez, spoke with his Romanian counterpart. And this happened against the backdrop of the war in Ukraine, a conflict which has escalated over the past few months, with no ceasefire in sight.
2: On Sunday, Russia and Ukraine crossed attacks with missiles and drones, which killed some 20 people. Ukrainian attacks have also hit the biggest storehouse of wild berries known as the Russian Amazon. According to the United Nations, at least 437 civilians were killed in Ukraine in July, the highest number since May 2022.
1: And we now turn to look at Colombia, which was hit by a devastating earthquake last week that killed over 300 people. Since our last broadcast, it has been confirmed that there is a Spanish national among the casualties. Foreign Minister Álvarez issued his condolences.
10: Tenemos que lamentar un fallecido español, doble nacional, en el terrible terremoto en Colombia. Y quiero trasladar mis condolencias y solidaridad a sus familiares y amigos.
2: According to the Colombian authorities, over 120,000 families are affected and almost 27,000 homes have been destroyed. President Abelardo de la Espriella said economic losses are expected to reach $9.6 billion and has announced a miracle reconstruction plan.
11: He encomendado al ministro de Vivienda, Jaime Andrés Beltrán, el plan milagro de reconstrucción. Es un plan que une al gobierno nacional, a los constructores, al sector financiero, a las aseguradoras, a los gobernadores y alcaldes de todo el territorio nacional.
1: Meanwhile, international aid has been pouring into Colombia, which has received over 220 tons of supplies so far.
2: Spain, for its part, has mobilized an initial aid package worth 1 million euros through the Spanish Agency for International Development Cooperation.
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1: We now turn to sports to talk about the European Aquatic

0: Championships in Paris, which came to an end on Sunday. After scoring 8 medals in synchronized swimming and 1 bronze medal in mixed diving, Spain waited until the final day of the competition to secure 2 more medals in the pool.
1: The achievers were Hugo González, who took silver in a historic 200 meters individual medley final, and Laura Cabanes, who won bronze in the 200 meter butterfly. Hugo González de Oliveira became the 5th fastest swimmer in history in the 200 meter individual medley.
0: This performance allowed the Spanish swimmer to push Hungary's Hubert Kos right to the very last centimeter of the pool. Kos ultimately beat him by 2/10 of a second, setting a new European record.
1: Hugo González described his feelings as bittersweet after failing to win gold despite setting a new Spanish record.
2: Bueno, agridulce, la verdad es que cuando venimos a la piscina queremos competir al máximo. 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
0: Moving on to athletics, the Spanish delegation left the European Championships in Birmingham having secured 8 medals, 4 in race walking, 1 in the women's race walk marathon and 3 on the track.
1: The 2 gold medals came from the half marathon race walk, Paul McGrath in the men's category and Maria Pérez in the women's. Pérez is now the reigning Olympic, world and European champion. However, she insists that she just wants to keep enjoying herself and bringing joy to others.
3: Bueno, no lo sé, porque yo digo que eso es cuando me retire, me lo podrán decir los periodistas, los estadísticos. 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
0: Additionally, Marta García won the silver medal in the 5,000-meter event, and veteran race walker Miguel Ángel López also took second place in the men's race walk marathon.
1: As for the 4 bronze medals, they were won by Mohamed Atawi in the 800 meters, Raquel González in the women's race walk marathon, and the women's marathon team, and the mixed 4x100-meter relay team, an event which made its debut in this championship. Its members were ecstatic after the race, sprinter Andoni Calvano.
4: Después de entregarle a Yael, iba corriendo por la recta y no era capaz de contar cuánta gente había, de qué posición íbamos. 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Increíble, sí.
0: And the Rhythmic Gymnastics World Championships also took place over the weekend in Frankfurt in Germany. Spain took home 1 gold and 1 silver medal. The national team was crowned world champion in a rhythmic gymnastics group competition for the first time in 35 years and secured a spot in the next Olympic Games.
1: The Spanish squad was crowned world champion, finishing ahead of Japan and Brazil. Inés Bergua described the gold medal as a historic milestone for rhythm gymnastics and Spanish sport.
5: Es un hito histórico, estamos haciendo historia de la rítmica y del deporte español, así que por supuesto que estos oros, o sea, este oro y los del europeo, están haciendo que este equipo sea enorme.
0: Furthermore, on Sunday, Spain returned to the podium to claim a silver medal in the hoops and clubs final, the championship's final event. Only Brazil finished ahead of the Spanish team, which secured its second medal just 24 hours after being crowned world champions in the all-around competition. And in football, the Spanish First Division League kicked off this weekend. However, some teams have yet to make their season debut, specifically those which had the largest number of players in the last World Cup.
1: One of these teams, Fútbol Club Barcelona, confirmed on Sunday the signing of Rodrigo Hernández Cascante for 4 years. The Spanish midfielder, who was named the best player of the last World Cup, returns to Spain 7 years after leaving for Manchester City. And he has come with a clear goal, winning the Champions League.
6: Jugar en Barcelona para mí es un sueño, tengo muchas ganas de estar con mis compañeros, que la gran mayoría les conozco, así que nada, ahora toca trabajar y dar lo mejor. A por todo, a por la Champions, a por todo lo que se pueda por delante.
0: Moving on to cultural news, master illusionist Juan Tamariz, one of the world's most renowned magicians, passed away yesterday in Madrid at the age of 83. His death was confirmed by his daughter, Ana, who also inherited his love for magic.
1: Whether holding a deck of cards or jokingly miming the playing of a violin, Tamariz possessed an innate ability to captivate his audience. He was a magician who, through his mastery and sense of humor, managed to reach multiple generations. He first appeared on Spanish public television in the late 60s and took part in numerous programs, including the iconic game show 1, 2, 3.
7: ¿Sigues con 3 de trébol?
8: Sí.
7: ¿Sigues con 3 de trébol? ¿Sí?
8: Sí.
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1: 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In 1973, at the beginning of his career, he won the Card Magic World Championship in Paris. His legacy is huge. Hundreds of magicians have learned from his books and lectures.
2: Fellow magicians describe Tamariz as a master who established a school of thought and put Spain on the map. Fellow magician Jorge Blas, who credits Tamariz with inspiring his own vocation, stated that Juan Tamariz is the last great master in the world of magic.
3: Juan es el último gran maestro que quedaba en el mundo de la magia y ha sido una persona generosa, una persona que ha transmitido su arte a muchas generaciones en las cuales tengo la gran suerte de incluirme. 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

0: and musician and illustrator Victor Aparicio, artistically known as Victor Coyote, suddenly passed away on Thursday last week in Segovia, where he had traveled to witness the solar eclipse. He was 68 years old.
1: Victor Coyote founded Los Coyotes in the 80s and was a pioneer in introducing Latin rhythms into rock music. His band played a key role in a transitional period for Spanish music. Coyote himself was a pivotal figure in the evolution of independent music and graphic arts in Spain.
0: And yesterday marked 90 years since Federico García Lorca, one of the most universal voices of Spanish literature, was brutally murdered in the early days of the Spanish Civil War. The author of Bodas de Sangre, Romancero Gitano, and Poeta en Nueva York, just to name a few, was shot dead on August 18, 1936, in the Barranco de Biznar in Granada. He was only 38.
1: Events and tributes are being held these days in Lorca's memory, while the anniversary has also reignited calls to declassify documents relating to his arrest and murder. On Tuesday, President Pedro Sánchez posted some lines from the poem El crimen fue en Granada, written by Antonio Machado after Lorca's murder. His voice, Sánchez said, was silenced with violence, but his verses are still alive.
0: A poet, playwright, and musician, Federico García Lorca's voice still resonates today. A symbol of freedom and an LGBT idol, he continues to inspire contemporary cultural production, from literature to music and film. Even though his remains still have not been found, Federico García Lorca's legacy is more alive than ever. Sorry.

0: What we are listening to is Jude Lyne's rendition of Soldadito Español from the soundtrack of La Bola Negra, the award-winning film by Javier Calvo and Javier Ambrosi, which was inspired by an unfinished play by Federico García Lorca. This week marks 90 years since the poet and playwright from Granada was murdered in the early days of the Spanish Civil War. Born in 1898, Lorca is one of the most important authors of 20th century Spanish literature. An outstanding writer of poetry, prose, and plays, he was killed on August 18, 1936, on the road from Biznar to Alfacar. His remains have never been found, but Lorca remains immortal.
1: To find a kiss of yours, what would I give? A kiss that strayed from your lips, dead to love. My lips taste the dirt of shadows. To gaze at your dark eyes.
0: And the voice we are now listening to is that of Sara Arbio, as she reads her translation of an untitled poem by Federico García Lorca. An award-winning poet herself and a literary translator, Sara Arbio translated Lorca's work into English in the book Poet in Spain. Miss Arbio, welcome to the English language broadcast of Radio Exterior de España.
2: Hello, I'm glad to be here with you.
0: Miss Arbio, when did you first come across Federico García Lorca's work? What made you decide to take on the challenge of translating his poems?
2: I was young. I was in my mid-20s. I went to the Columbia University School of the Arts. I had been working on my languages, and I was very interested in translation. So I thought I'd try Lorca.
0: And translating

0: Poetry in general is a challenge in the sense that it is very hard to convey the musicality, the rhythm, etc. of the original composition in another language. So I wanted to ask you how you approach this challenge in the case of Lorca's poetry. Do you feel that being a poet yourself helped?
1: Well, at the time, when I was first looking at Lorca and trying to imagine how I could make these translations, I was doing the same thing with my own poems. That is to say, I was trying to see if I could write some. So those things happened together. I looked at, as far as Lorca goes, I looked at the various translations that existed in English. I liked Rolf Humphreys the best, but when I tried to translate something, it was just too stiff. It didn't rise to the passion and musicality of Lorca. So I put the work aside for many, many years. I became a translator at the UN. That made my Spanish more fluent. I spent a lot of time in Mexico, and I began speaking Spanish fluently. And so when I tried to do the translations, when I tried this later phase, 10 years ago now, to translate Lorca, I could do it. I had an approach. Translate the poem as quick as I can to catch the music. A word or expression that I didn't know, I mark it in the margin and I go on. The first phase, it's all about the music. Did I catch it or not? And I felt that I got it. So I went on and on. I sometimes studied the words and changed them, but I always was fitting them into the rhythmic structure that I had already placed on the page. I went to Madrid to the Residencia de Estudiantes, where the Lorca archive was, after I was finished with the work. And I went through the archives. It was just a fascinating experience. Now they're at the Lorca Center in Granada. I'm not sure what it's called, but Laura Garcia Lorca created this center in Granada for Lorca. For Uncle Lorca, and she moved the archive from Madrid to Granada. I went to the Residencia de Estudiantes 6 times for a month each time, and I spent hours and hours looking at those pages, and they helped me enormously. I pored over the pages. It was as if I knew him myself, and I saw that Lorca did something close to what I was doing in my translation. He would leave out a word or two, and later come back and fill it in. So there would be I found a poem in which there was a couple of words missing, a little slot missing, and then he was looking for what to put in there. And what he put in there matched the rhythm.
0: I also wanted to ask you about the criteria you used to decide which works you would include in this book, because the title is Poet in Spain, and you deliberately left out one of Lorca's best-known works, which is Poet in New York. So I wanted to know your reasoning behind this decision.
1: Poet in New York was the only work of Lorca that was really known in the United States, in New York, let's say, among literary people. People, they read Poet in New York, and they didn't know anything about the Spanish work. And I don't like Poet in New York. I learned, actually, when I was translating Lorca, that Dalí and Buñuel, his friends, made fun of him for the gypsy ballads, considered them to be folkloric. So Lorca was going to New York to spend a year at the Columbia University. And what he did in New York was write Poet in Spain. It's an attempt at surrealism. He's following the spirit of the day. He's writing a book in this surrealist language. I don't feel that it's beautiful or accessible or has a reason for being. I don't like it. So when I made my Lorca translations, I left it out. And I could see clearly that there were the New York poems and there were the Spanish poems. So I called my book poet in Spain. And I think that I was with Laura Garcia Lorca in the breakfast room at the Residencia de Estudiantes when we were talking about what I would name this book. And I was saying poet of Spain. And I think Laura is the one who said poet in Spain. So we came to that conclusion together, which is fun. Poet in New York is something like surreal and jagged in the spirit of that time. But it's not his best work. His best work comes from the beauty and fullness of Spain.
0: And in addition to Lorca's poetry, you also translated some of his work as a playwright. The play Bodas de Sangre in particular, which combines both prose and verse. So how was working with this material different from translating Lorca's poems?
1: Well, I love doing Bodas de Sangre. And I did two other plays as well. And those other plays, now I can't name them right this moment, I saw that the translations that existed just so close to the one that I did. I thought they were very good translations, and I had done the same thing. So there was no point in my including them in my book. But Bodas, my edition of, my translation of Blood Wedding is completely different, and that is because when I'm Blood Wedding is filled with different kinds of music and poetry all the way through. There are snatches of poetry. And the way that I handle the poetry is much more successful than the translation that already existed. So it seemed like of a piece with the poetry. And that's why I included it in a book of poetry, in my book of Lorca's poetry.
0: And in this book, Poet in Spain, you also decided to use almost no punctuation, even though the original compositions did have punctuation. So why did you take this decision?
1: Well, it wasn't a decision. When I was working on the poems, I was trying to write as quickly as possible, freely, and I didn't want to be I thought the punctuation was bothering me as far as moving forward. The idea was to catch the rhythm and catch the music and not pause. So I didn't use the punctuation. And I saw that the poem worked perfectly well without the punctuation. So when I went back, I planned to put the punctuation back in. But when I put it back in, it didn't do anything for the poems. They were already completely readable on the page as such without the punctuation. So we decided at this point I was working with my editor at Knopf, and we decided to leave it out.
0: You were mentioning earlier how you had the chance to examine Lorca's manuscripts yourself, and you have also delved into his sonnets of dark love. And in the introduction of the book, you recount the story behind these poems and how they didn't come to light until many decades after Lorca was killed. So could you tell us a little bit about this story?
1: With your permission, I would like to read a passage from my introduction to Poet in Spain. I don't think that I can tell it as well extemporaneously as my introduction does. So may I do that?
0: Of course, go right ahead.
1: Okay, let's try that. In December 1983, a small unsigned edition of Dark Love Sonnets, pocked with mistranscriptions and beautifully bound in red cloth, arrived in 250 Spanish mailboxes, a Christmas gift. It was postmarked Granada, with no return address. The Spanish literary community was thrilled and shocked. Where had these sonnets been? And who had published them? Some people were indignant. Why had these splendid and masterful love poems been kept from Lorca's readership for almost 50 years? It was suggested that the family had wanted to hide the fact of Lorca's intimate life, his homosexuality. Soon after, the Garcia Lorca family responded by issuing a clean and legitimate text in the widely read Madrid newspaper, ABC. In his postface, Manolo, that's Lorca's nephew, Manolo explained that a careful philological study of the full works of Lorca was underway. The sonnets would eventually have been published. But this pirated edition had forced their hand. He also acknowledged that it was surely one of the group of scholars, those who were studying the Lorca archive, who had leaked the text. About 5 years later, an American scholar published a provocative and influential essay about the reaction of the Spanish public to the publication of the Lost Ark Love Sonnets. Many years afterward, in 2015, this same scholar revealed that an eminent French editor had passed the sonnets to him, and that he, in turn, and in total secrecy, had sent the text to be printed in Spain. He had written the essay about the public's reaction with no mention of his own role in this elegant sleight of hand. Were the sonnets withheld? 3 or 4 years after the poet's murder, a heartbroken father placed a huge cache of his papers in a bank vault, went into exile with his family, and died there. 3 decades later, the poet's brother, returning home with his own cache of pages, opened the vault with the help of his sister and nephew. A group of scholars began to sort out pages for the first full edition, transcribing the handwritten scrawls. The work was painstaking and slow. Among the piles of manuscripts was a folder that contained the 3 folded sheets of hotel letterhead, holding the 10 pencil-written sonnets, and separately 1 loose sheet of good bond paper holding the 11th. Francisco may have been hesitant about accepting or revealing his brother's homosexuality. He may have had trouble there in New York, parsing out the pale pencil scrawls on 3 thin folios. On his return to Spain, he would have wisely been unwilling to publish the sequence of radically passionate homosexual poems in a country where homosexuality had been brutally suppressed for decades. Let's stop there.
0: That's wonderful. And reading the introduction to your book, it sort of feels like you, as you said before, like you knew Federico personally. So my final question is about your personal link to the poet, because Federico García Lorca's assassination is still a very painful wound in Spain's contemporary history, and his remains haven't been found to this day, but he's ever present in Spanish culture.
1: Well, I come from the point of view of a poet, and I wanted to make something beautiful from something beautiful. So that was a challenge that I had. And so through this process that we've been talking about of making these translations, I became closer and closer to him. And I think that the poems are so limpid and evocative of Spain, and deeply moving, emotionally charged, and musically clean, simple. I just loved it, and everyone else loves it too. Luckily, when it was published very well, and the critics had only one complaint, and that was the lack of punctuation. And I said, okay, you can have it. Yeah, I'm wrong. I'm wrong or I'm right. I took the punctuation out. To me, it reads as well as it, or better, without the punctuation. So that's how I've done it. So that's how it occurred.
0: Sara Arbio, poet, literary translator, and author of Poets in Spain. Thank you so much for joining us on the English language broadcast of Radio Exterior de España.
1: Well, thank you. It's been a great pleasure.
0: Thank you.
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0: In the face of the wildfires that have been ravaging Spain this summer, the key question is what can be done to stop this disaster from happening again.
3: Aside from increasing investment in prevention during autumn and winter, there is also growing discussion about the influence of the landscapes and vegetation in minimizing fire damage.
0: To address this issue, we are now joined by Pablo Vargas Gómez, a doctor in biology and a research professor of the Spanish National Research Council at the Madrid Botanical Garden.
4: Pablo Vargas Gómez, hello and welcome to the English Language Broadcast of Radio Exterior de España, and thank you for joining us.
5: Thank you for having me.
4: Pablo, how has the forest cover on the Iberian Peninsula changed over recent decades? Has this change led to more severe wildfires?
5: Well, first I want to make clear that a group of trees is not necessarily a forest. A forest is a complex self-regulating ecosystem where trees, other plants, microorganisms, and wildlife as a whole interact with each other and their environment. With this in mind, forested areas have generally increased on the Iberian Peninsula in recent decades from 20% to 25%, partly because many rural areas have been abandoned and natural vegetation has recovered. The Spanish Ministry of Environment estimates over a third of Spain is covered by woodlands and tree plantations managed between the 40s and the 70s, which involved human intervention that is less and less intense. The remaining Spanish land is about 35%, is occupied by farms and agricultural land, also declining. That is why the forest cover is heterogeneous, where a tree plantation is closer to an agricultural system, like a plantation of sunflowers, a plantation of vineyards, or olive trees, an orchard of olive trees, because it is often dominated by a single species, but requires human management. These changes in agricultural systems have reduced fire control, leading to more severe wildfires.
4: And to what extent has this management in Spain prioritized the planting of non-native species, such as certain types of pine, including the Spanish stone pine and eucalyptus, which are more flammable and explosive and accelerate the spread of fire? Has the fact that these species grow more quickly played a role?
5: Plantations is an old complex topic because different tree species play different key roles in accelerating or slowing the spread of wildfires. That is why tree plantations have been studied carefully, including both the role of exotic and native tree species planted over large areas. Eucalyptus trees, which are native to Australia, are widely planted in the north of Spain because of their economic value for timber and pulp production. Monterey pine, Pinus radiata, native to California, is also widely planted in the north for timber. Both species can contribute to highly flammable landscapes under certain conditions. However, the majority of all the Spanish tree plantations, around 70%, have been pine plantations using native species to dry regions of Spain. The role of the pine trees packed in a plantation has minimal ecological role, in contrast to a real forest. In many areas, broad-leafed trees such as oaks have been historically exterminated. In summary, many pine plantations are no longer as economically valuable as they once were, but they can still present a significant wildfire risk if they are poorly managed. Forest management needs to change profoundly.
4: And Pablo, and apart from these trees, the pine trees and eucalyptus, it is also said that certain types of trees commonly used in landscaping, such as Arizona cypresses, are highly flammable. Should we avoid planting them, particularly near built-up areas?
5: Yes, indeed. Some local governments are already banning the planting of Arizona cypress and other highly flammable conifers near built-up areas based on their own experience. I can give you a personal and recent example that illustrates this. Sadly, I experienced the Tres Cantos wildfire in the north of Madrid last year. We were abruptly evacuated at night by the police. The fire started in dry grasslands, reached a residential area, did not pass a poplar grove, but it encountered Arizona cypresses, which are widely used as garden fences. And then the flames spread into urban areas and some houses were burned down.
4: And Pablo, if we talk about the day after the wildfires, is it possible to alter the landscape, particularly when reforesting areas burnt by fires?
5: A good question. Yes, we should alter landscapes in many cases. Instead of simply replacing outdated low-profitable plantations, it is highly recommended to risk

for these areas with native trees and can support the regeneration of natural forests. To achieve this, we need to implement short, medium, and long-term measures to any landscape. The goal should be recovering native

0: We talk now about preventing fires. Are the rural areas, the countryside, being cleared properly to prevent fires, according to you? What is being done and what should be done?
1: In many areas, fuel reduction and vegetation management measures are carried out, but experts generally agree that they are still not sufficient. Spain has been investing in fuel breaks, prescribed burning, forest thinning, and improved wildfire prevention plans. However, rural populations and land abandonment have made it increasingly difficult to maintain forest and agricultural landscapes. Besides, land management changes from region to region. A good example is the province of Soria, which has one of the lowest wildfire rates in Spain. Why? One reason is that many local communities take part in forest management and benefit from woodland resources, encouraging them to actively care for and manage their land all year round. So it's a very good solution.
0: And Pablo, some experts are also talking about establishing what they call mosaic landscapes. What are these mosaic landscapes and why is it more difficult for fire to spread so quickly in them?
1: Yeah, good question again. So mosaic landscapes are areas made up of mix of forest, farmland, grassland, pastures, and natural open spaces, creating a more diverse and fragmented landscape. They act as natural barriers because they break up fuel continuity, making it more difficult for fires to spread quickly over large areas. As a general rule, the more diverse a landscape is, the more resilient it tends to be to environmental impacts, including wildfires.
0: And apart from establishing these kind of landscapes in order to prevent wildfires, experts also talk about the importance of livestock. To what extent do grazing or free-range livestock help to reduce the risk of wildfires?
1: This is a local measure. Yes, it's quite good. Grazing by free-range livestock and wild herbivores is an important tool for reducing wildfire risk. Makes sense. Less biomass, less risk of fire. Many experts consider targeted grazing a cost-effective and environmentally friendly wildfire prevention measure. It works best when combined with other strategies. A key point is that not only goats, sheep, and cattle can reduce fuel loads. Wild herbivores such as deer, Iberian wild goats, rabbits, and other native grazers also play a role in maintaining vegetation balance. So every contribution matters.
0: And if we talk about or from an economic point of view, do you think that the level of funding and the number of staff dedicated to clearing the countryside are crucial? And by how much should the authorities increase spending on this type of work to minimize the risk of major fires?
1: Yes, both funding and staffing are crucial. Prevention is key. That's something that all experts agree with. Investing in prevention is generally more cost-effective than dealing with the environmental and economic damage caused by large wildfires. An estimate often cited by experts is that preventive measures can cost around 3,000 euros per hectare, while wildfire suppression costs can reach between 20 and 30,000 euros per hectare, 10 times more. These figures illustrate the importance of investing in prevention before fires occur. Wildfire prevention requires year-round work, including vegetation management, maintaining fire breaks, managing forest, and supporting rural land use. So rather than focusing on only on a specific amount of money for a short period, the priority should be to provide stable, long-term funding so that preventive measures can be carried out consistently. Prevention also provides benefits beyond reducing wild risk, such as protecting biodiversity, maintaining healthier landscapes, and supporting rural economies. So the key is invest in long-term balanced strategies that combines prevention, landscape management, and effective firefighting capacity.
0: And Pablo, with rising temperatures and summer

0: The drafts. Some experts are already warning that in the coming years, fires will increasingly occur in hard-to-reach mountainous areas, which used to remain moist but are now becoming increasingly dry and prone to fires. What could be done to prevent this?
1: Yeah, this is expected, particularly in those mountainous areas covered by tree plantations. Mm-hmm. Again, the key point is restoring more diverse and fire-resilient forests, a way to better keep moist and minimize fire starts. Biodiversifying our woodlands is key again. We need long-term implementation of measures to manage our environment in order to leave future generations a safe and healthy place to live.
0: And recently we have also heard views that downplay or even deny the influence of climate change on the spread of wildfires, particularly severe ones such as the what you call six-generation fires. No, we've seen this summer in the south of France, Madrid, Ávila, or Castellón. What is your view on this?
1: Climate change is one of the most important factors increasing wildfire risk because of high temperatures, longer droughts, lower humidity and more frequent heat waves dried out vegetation. Everybody understands this. At the same time, severe wildfires are the result of additional factors, such as vegetation types, landscape structure, forest management, and extreme weather conditions. That's why it's so complex. But in the example you brought up, is the case that some old pine plantations have contributed to the intensity of spread of recent wildfires in France, Ávila, and Madrid, in such a way that have been described by experts as sixth-generation wildfires. This type of fire sometimes happen when large, intense, and unpredictable wildfires can significantly alter the atmosphere around them, making them difficult or impossible to suppress using conventional firefighting methods. I'm familiar with the vegetation of Sierra de Gredos and Ávila. It was named the worst wildfires in the history of Spain. This one was more aggressive because South Ávila contains large areas of maritime pine plantations, the one with resin, that explain in part why this sixth generation wildfire took place. Regarding the economic aspect, many plantation species were selected because they grow quickly, as you said, and provided profitable resources in the past. However, markets have changed. Therefore, the scientific consensus is that climate change is a major factor increasing the probability of extreme wildfires, while local landscape conditions and management practices influence how severe each fire develops. So we need to change this kind of plantations.
0: And one last question, Pablo, to conclude. In your view, what is the, you commented the long-term possible solutions, but we always talk about the short-term and medium-term priorities, no? To prevent Spain from experiencing fires as devastating as those we have suffered this summer and in previous years. What can be done in the very short-term or medium-term, if we can do something?
1: Yeah, we can do lots of things. We need to think in a three-level scale. As you said, short, medium, and long-term. No single measure will prevent all fires because they are natural. We need to keep in mind that fires are going to take place. We need to minimize the impact of them. So combining prevention, landscape management, and climate adaptation can significantly reduce the risk of catastrophic fires. We need to wake up. We cannot continue to manage our landscapes as we did in the past. We need a 21st century mindset with the same ambition and speed that we play things when adopting new technologies, right? The four main pillars to reducing wildfire risk are, for the future, ecology. In an ecological term, the more we maintain healthy, diverse, and resilient ecosystems, the lower the potential impact of wildfires will be. Regarding climate change, we are experiencing that the new conditions increasingly favor more frequent and severe wildfires. Third one, in the context of society, the management of regulation and land and forest use must create new measures which become increasingly rigorously.

0: And four, our economy has changed significantly over the last century. We need to move beyond outdated practices and plan for the future.
1: Well, Pablo Vargas Gómez, a doctor of biology and botanist and a research professor at the CSIC at the Madrid Botanical Garden. Thank you very much for joining us on the English language broadcast of Radio Exterior de España.
0: Okay, thank you for listening.
2: We're approaching the end of our broadcast. Today, we say goodbye as we listen to Joel López, who is currently on tour and recently created a new hymn for the Galician football club Deportivo de A Coruña. This is an older song of his, Por el Viejo Barrio.
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0: Televisión en Inglés, con Alba Cuéllar y Daniel Riobó.
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2: And this is Daniel Riobó. Today we have help from sound technician Diego Franco and production help from Cristina Dorado.
1: This week marks 90 years since the murder of Federico García Lorca in the early days of the Spanish Civil War. One of the most renowned poets and playwrights in Spain, Lorca's remains have never been found, but his voice remains eternal.
2: In today's broadcast, we will be joined by Sara Arbio, an American poet who has translated Lorca's work into English, an intense process in which she grew to feel a very deep connection with the author from Granada.
3: I went to Residencia de Estudiantes 6 times for a month each time, and I spent hours and hours looking at those pages, and they helped me enormously. I pored over the pages. It was as if I knew him myself.
1: August the 18th was also World Forest Fire Prevention Day. Wildfires indeed are a threat which has hit Spain hard lately. Amid the severe wildfires ravaging our country this summer, the key question is what can be done to stop this disaster and prevent it from happening again.
2: Aside from devoting a greater investment to prevention, there is also growing discussion about the influence of landscapes and vegetation in minimizing fire damage. To address this, we will be joined by botanist Pablo Vargas Gómez, a doctor in biology and a research professor at the Spanish National Research Council.
4: Many pine plantations are no longer as economically valuable as they once were, but they can still present a significant wildfire risk if they are poorly managed. Forest management needs to change profoundly.
1: But before we get into this part of the broadcast, a summary of the main news of the week. We begin our summary with some national news. Amid great political tension due to the migratory crisis in Ceuta, the Spanish government announced that it will set up temporary spaces in the city to host over 1,500 migrants. Elma Saiz is the government spokesperson.
5: Esto supondrá la habilitación inmediata de 1,500 nuevas plazas.
2: Minister Saiz traveled to Ceuta on Monday and met with the president of the autonomous city, Juan Jesús Vivas. He accuses the government of not responding to the situation in Ceuta after over 70,000 people irregularly crossed the border in late July.
6: La respuesta que hemos tenido por parte de quien debía y tenía la obligación de darla y podía darla no ha estado a la altura de lo que exigía, lo que aquí ha ocurrido y sigue ocurriendo.
1: Vivas has also criticized the Minister for Health, Mónica García, after she assured that the healthcare system in Ceuta is not collapsed.
7: Podemos decir que está la mitad del hospital ocupado, ¿vale? Esto no es una situación de, de colapso de los sistemas, del sistema sanitario.
2: In an interview with Televisión Española on Monday, Minister García also said that Morocco's responsibility in the situation in Ceuta should be investigated. Most of the government's ministers, however, have avoided blaming Rabat for the massive border crossing.
1: Over the weekend, the Moroccan authorities charged at dozens of people who were trying to cross the border into Spain, using tear gas and arresting dozens. Moroccan agents also forced journalists from Televisión Española and the EFE agency to leave the area. RTVE has issued a protest.
2: Meanwhile, at least 5,000 migrants remain in Ceuta, many of whom are living on the streets. Almost 2,000 migrant minors are currently in the city, which means the welfare system is overburdened by 2,000%.
1: On Tuesday, the European Commission said that all migrants who remain in the autonomous city should be deported, including the children.
8: We continue to stress that the expectation is that all those who remain in Ceuta illegally will be returned.
2: The opposition People's Parties welcomed the EU's stance. Their leader, Alberto Núñez Feijóo, traveled to Ceuta today. On Tuesday, he slammed Sánchez's government as absent and indifferent toward Spanish safety and sovereignty.
9: De un gobierno, en mi opinión, ausente, inerte e indiferente a los intereses, a la seguridad, a la integridad y a la soberanía de los españoles.
1: On another note, the Andalusian province of Granada has been shaken by a succession of earthquakes over the past few days. The most intense, measuring 4.8 in magnitude, took place early on Saturday and on Tuesday, with the latter causing minor injuries to 3 people. There are 4

0: Fortunately, no casualties, but the earthquakes have caused damage to buildings and scared residents.
1: Hombre, el susto te lo lleva, ¿eh? 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
4: Hundreds of aftershocks have affected the province after Tuesday's earthquake. The mayor of Granada, Marifran Carazo, raised the alert level from pre-emergency to emergency.
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0: A few days earlier, the regional president of Andalucía, Juanma Moreno, has already asked residents to be cautious.
6: Y lo que pedimos, pues lógicamente, como siempre, a los ciudadanos que si ven algún temblor, que ya conocen el manual de cómo hay que comportarse ante un incendio y sobre todo que sean, en ese caso, precavidos, ¿no?
0: Moreno said this while at the site of the wildfire in Niebla in Huelva, which is now stabilized after burning over 33,000 hectares. The most concerning wildfire in Spain right now is in Cáceres. It is a convective fire that has generated its own weather conditions.
4: Meanwhile, the situation has improved in the fire in Las Peñas de Riglos in Huesca. Tragically, however, a member of the emergency military unit died in a road accident while working on the firefighting operation. Jaca's mayor, Carlos Serrano, expressed his sorrow.
7: Estamos, pues, todo el mundo, pues, con esto, con la congoja de que haya fallecido un chaval, porque lo conozco desde pequeño, que te queda un poco más de tristeza.
0: And tragedy also struck in León, where a storm caused a flood that killed two women in Manzanedo de Valdueza.
4: Four people were injured, including a three-month-old baby and a four-year-old child. They have already been released from hospital.
0: In other news, a shooting in Isla Cristina has shaken the Andalusian province of Huelva. On Sunday night, riders on a motorbike opened fire on a group of people, killing three. A pregnant woman whose baby didn't survive, her mother and a 16-year-old teenager.
4: Two more people were injured in the shooting, which is currently being investigated. The primary hypothesis is a clan feud, possibly linked to drug trafficking.
0: On a more positive note, on Wednesday last week, we were able to enjoy the first of three eclipses from the Iberian Peninsula. The total solar eclipse attracted thousands of scientists and visitors and stunned onlookers.
8: Me ha parecido súper bonito.
9: Sí. Fantástico.
10: Ha sido súper mágico, la verdad.
11: Me ha encantado. Ha sido súper chulo.
12: Ha sido espectacular, la verdad. Me ha quedado un poco sorprendido.
13: Hemos sido testigos de algo histórico.
4: The event, which unfolded without any serious incidents, is only the beginning. Next year, we will be able to witness another total eclipse from Spain, which will be followed by an annular eclipse in 2028, as astronomer Pedro Lario told us last week.
14: And we are privileged because we have now the possibility to observe not only one, but three of these solar eclipses in a question of just a bit more than 2 years.
0: In other news, the Spanish government has decided to extend the operations of the Almaraz nuclear plant, which is located in Extremadura, until June 2030, thereby reigniting the debate on nuclear energy in Spain.
4: The shutdown of Almaraz 2 reactors was originally scheduled for 2027 and 2028. The Ministry for Ecological Transition justifies postponing it due to high energy prices in a volatile international scenario.
0: The move, however, has caused a divide within the cabinet. Minister Mónica García from left-wing Sumar doesn't agree with this decision, as she expressed in an interview on Televisión Española.
15: Yo no lo comparto. 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
0: Environmental activists are also opposed to it. Julio César Pintos is the leader of Ecologistas en Acción in Extremadura.
16: Nosotros estamos en contra que toma esta decisión, pero bueno, ya está. 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
4: On the other hand, worker unions and employers' organizations have celebrated the decision to prolong the life of the nuclear power plant.

0: mind has half residence in the neighboring towns where it provides thousands of jobs.
1: Bien, me parece bien. Que tengan una prórroga, claro.
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4: Bien, hombre, es riqueza para la zona.
0: The political right and far right have also welcomed the decision, although the opposition People's Party criticized that the measure has been adopted under the table. Jaime de los Santos.
5: 14 de agosto, casi de tapadillo, publican en el BOE esta extensión de la vida útil hasta el año 2030 y ni siquiera la ministra ni nadie de su gabinete salen a explicarnos este cambio de opinión, como tampoco les recuerdo. Nos explicaron el porqué.
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7: Moving on to international news, two Spanish firefighter jets, which are deployed as part of NATO's security operation, intercepted and shot down an unidentified drone that violated Romanian airspace on Sunday.
0: NATO confirmed that the aircraft were operating under its command and that an investigation is underway. The operation was coordinated through the Alliance's Combined Air Operations Center in Torrejón, in Madrid.
7: For its part, the Romanian government thanked Spain. The Spanish Minister for Foreign Affairs, José Manuel Álvarez, spoke with his Romanian counterpart. And this happened against the backdrop of the war in Ukraine, a conflict which has escalated over the past few months, with no ceasefire in sight.
0: On Sunday, Russia and Ukraine crossed attacks with missiles and drones, which killed some 20 people. Ukrainian attacks have also hit the biggest storehouse of wild berries, known as the Russian Amazon. According to the United Nations, at least 437 civilians were killed in Ukraine in July, the highest number since May 2022.
7: And we now turn to look at Colombia, which was hit by a devastating earthquake last week that killed over 300 people. Since our last broadcast, it has been confirmed that there is a Spanish national among the casualties. Foreign Minister Álvarez issued his condolences.
8: Tenemos que lamentar un fallecido español, doble nacional, en el terrible terremoto en Colombia. Y quiero trasladar mis condolencias y solidaridad a sus familiares y amigos.
0: According to the Colombian authorities, over 120,000 families are affected and almost 27,000 homes have been destroyed. President Abelardo de la Espriella said economic losses are expected to reach $9.6 billion and has announced a miracle reconstruction plan.
9: He encomendado al ministro de Vivienda, Jaime Andrés Beltrán, el plan Milagro de Reconstrucción. Es un plan que une al gobierno nacional, a los constructores, al sector financiero, a las aseguradoras, a los gobernadores y alcaldes de todo el territorio nacional.
7: Meanwhile, international aid has been pouring into Colombia, which has received over 220 tons of supplies so far.
0: Spain, for its part, has mobilized an initial aid package worth 1 million euros through the Spanish Agency for International Development Cooperation.
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7: We now turn to sports to talk about the European Aquatics Championships in Paris, which came to an end on Sunday. After scoring 8 medals in synchronized swimming and 1 bronze medal in mixed diving, Spain waited until the final day of the competition to secure 2 more medals in the pool.
0: The achievers were Hugo González, who took silver in a historic 200 meters individual medley final, and Laura Cabanes, who won bronze in the 200 meter butterfly. Hugo González de Oliveira became the 5th fastest swimmer in history in the 200 meter individual medley.
7: This performance allowed the Spanish swimmer to push Hungary's Hubert Kos right to the very last centimeter of the pool. Kos ultimately beat him by 0.2 of a second, setting a new European record.
0: Hugo González described his feelings as bittersweet after failing to win gold despite setting a new Spanish record.
11: Bueno, agridulce, la verdad es que cuando venimos a la piscina queremos competir al máximo. 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
7: Moving on to athletics, the Spanish delegation left the European Championships in Birmingham having secured 8 medals, 4 in race walking, 1 in the women's race walk marathon and 3 on the track.
0: The 2 gold medals came from the half marathon race walk, Paul McGrath in the men's category and Maria Pérez in the women's. Pérez is now the reigning Olympic, world and European champion. However, she insists that she just wants to keep enjoying herself and bringing joy to others.
12: Bueno, no lo sé, porque yo digo que eso es cuando me retire. 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
2: As for the four bronze medals, they were won by Mohamed Attaoui in the 800 meters, Raquel González in the women's race walk marathon, and the women's marathon team and the mixed 4x100 relay team, an event which made its debut in this championship. Its members were ecstatic after the race, sprinter Andoni Calvano.
3: Después de entregarle a Yael, iba corriendo por la recta y no era capaz de contar cuánta gente había, de qué posición íbamos. 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Pues ya está, tío, terceros, ¿qué más? Increíble, sí.
1: And the Rhythmic Gymnastics World Championships also took place over the weekend in Frankfurt in Germany. Spain took home one gold and one silver medal. The national team was crowned world champion in a rhythmic gymnastics group competition for the first time in 35 years and secured a spot in the next Olympic Games.
2: The Spanish squad was crowned world champion, finishing ahead of Japan and Brazil. Inés Bergua described the gold medal as a historic milestone for rhythm gymnastics and Spanish sport.
4: Es un hito histórico, estamos haciendo historia de la rítmica y del deporte español, así que por supuesto que estos oros, o sea, este oro y los del europeo, están haciendo que este equipo sea enorme.
1: Furthermore, on Sunday, Spain returned to the podium to claim a silver medal in the hoops and clubs final, the championship's final event. Only Brazil finished ahead of the Spanish team, which secured its second medal just 24 hours after being crowned world champions in the all-around competition. And in football, the Spanish First Division League kicked off this weekend. However, some teams have yet to make their season debut, specifically those which had the largest number of players in the last World Cup.
2: One of these teams, Fútbol Club Barcelona, confirmed on Sunday the signing of Rodrigo Hernández Cascante for 4 years. The Spanish midfielder, who was named the best player of the last World Cup, returns to Spain 7 years after leaving for Manchester City. And he has come with a clear goal, winning the Champions League.
5: Jugar en Barcelona para mí es un sueño, tengo muchas ganas de estar con mis compañeros, que la gran mayoría les conozco, así que nada, ahora toca trabajar y dar lo mejor. A por todo, a por la Champions, a por todo lo que se pueda por delante.
1: Moving on to cultural news, master illusionist Juan Tamariz, one of the world's most renowned magicians, passed away yesterday in Madrid at the age of 83. His death was confirmed by his daughter, Ana, who also inherited his love for magic.
2: Whether holding a deck of cards or jokingly miming the playing of a violin, Tamariz possessed an innate ability to captivate his audience. He was a magician who, through his mastery and sense of humor, managed to reach multiple generations. He first appeared on Spanish public television in the late 60s and took part in numerous programs, including the iconic game show 1, 2, 3.
6: ¿Sigues con 3 de trébol?
7: Sí.
6: ¿Sigues con 3 de trébol? ¿Sí?
7: Sí.
6: Pues por favor, sin que yo me acerque, sin que yo toque, ¿quieres por favor voltear la carta y dejarla ahí en el mismo para que vean todos qué es el 3 de trébol? Efectivamente.
1: Juan Tamariz's talent transcended borders. In 1973, at the beginning of his career, he won the Card Magic World Championship in Paris. His legacy is huge. Hundreds of magicians have learned from his books and lectures.
2: Fellow magicians describe Tamariz as a master who established a school of thought and put Spain on the map. Fellow magician Jorge Blas, who credits Tamariz with inspiring his own vocation, stated that Juan Tamariz is the last great master in the world of magic.
8: Juan es el último gran maestro que quedaba en el mundo de la magia y ha sido una persona generosa, una persona que ha transmitido su arte a muchas generaciones en las cuales tengo la gran suerte de incluirme. 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

0: and musician and illustrator Victor Aparicio, artistically known as Victor Coyote, suddenly passed away on Thursday last week in Segovia, where he had traveled to witness the solar eclipse. He was 68 years old.
1: Victor Coyote founded Los Coyotes in the 80s and was a pioneer in introducing Latin rhythms into rock music. His band played a key role in a transitional period for Spanish music. Coyote himself was a pivotal figure in the evolution of independent music and graphic arts in Spain.
0: And yesterday marked 90 years since Federico García Lorca, one of the most universal voices of Spanish literature, was brutally murdered in the early days of the Spanish Civil War. The author of Bodas de Sangre, Romancero Gitano, and Poeta en Nueva York, just to name a few, was shot dead on August 18, 1936, in the Barranco de Biznar in Granada. He was only 38.
1: Events and tributes are being held these days in Lorca's memory, while the anniversary has also reignited calls to declassify documents relating to his arrest and murder. On Tuesday, President Pedro Sánchez posted some lines from the poem El Crimen Fue en Granada, written by Antonio Machado after Lorca's murder. His voice, Sánchez said, was silenced with violence, but his verses are still alive.
0: A poet, playwright, and musician, Federico García Lorca's voice still resonates today. A symbol of freedom and an LGBT idol, he continues to inspire contemporary cultural production, from literature to music and film. Even though his remains still have not been found, Federico García Lorca's legacy is more alive than ever. So

0: What we are listening to is Jude Lyne's rendition of Soldadito Español from the soundtrack of La Bola Negra, the award-winning film by Javier Calvo and Javier Ambrosi, which was inspired by an unfinished play by Federico García Lorca. This week marks 90 years since the poet and playwright from Granada was murdered in the early days of the Spanish Civil War. Born in 1898, Lorca is one of the most important authors of 20th century Spanish literature. An outstanding writer of poetry, prose, and plays, he was killed on August 18, 1936, on the road from Biznar to Alfacar. His remains have never been found, but Lorca remains immortal.
1: To find a kiss of yours, what would I give? A kiss that strayed from your lips, dead to love. My lips taste the dirt of shadows. To gaze at your dark eyes.
0: And the voice we are now listening to is that of Sara Arbio, as she reads her translation of an untitled poem by Federico García Lorca. An award-winning poet herself and a literary translator, Sara Arbio translated Lorca's work into English in the book Poet in Spain. Miss Arbio, welcome to the English language broadcast of Radio Exterior de España.
2: Hello, I'm glad to be here with you.
0: Miss Arbio, when did you first come across Federico García Lorca's work? What made you decide to take on the challenge of translating his poems?
2: I was young. I was in my mid-20s. I went to the Columbia University School of the Arts. I had been working on my languages and I was very interested in translation. So I thought I'd try Lorca.
0: And translating poetry in general is a challenge in the sense that it is very hard to convey the musicality, the rhythm, etc. of the original composition in another language. So I wanted to ask you how you approached this challenge in the case of Lorca's poetry. Do you feel that being a poet yourself helped?
2: Well, at the time when I was first looking at Lorca and trying to imagine how I could make these translations, I was doing the same thing with my own poems. That is to say, I was trying to see if I could write some. So those things happened together. I looked at, as far as Lorca goes, I looked at the various translations that existed in English. I liked Rolf Humphreys the best, but when I tried to translate something, it was just too stiff. It didn't rise to the passion and musicality of Lorca. So I put the work aside for many, many years. I became a translator at the UN. That made my Spanish more fluent. I spent a lot of time in Mexico, and I spoke began speaking Spanish fluently. And so when I tried to do the translations, when I tried this later phase, 10 years ago now, to translate Lorca, I could do it. I had an approach. Translate the poem as quick as I can.

0: to catch the music, a word or expression that I didn't know. I mark it in the margin and I go on. The first phase, it's all about the music. Did I catch it or not? And I felt that I got it. So I went on and on. I sometimes studied the words and changed them, but I always was fitting them into the rhythmic structure that was already that I had already placed on the page. I went to Madrid to the Residencia de Estudiantes, where the Lorca archive was, after I was finished with the work. And I went through the archives. It was just a fascinating experience. Now they're at the Lorca Center in Granada. I'm not sure what it's called, but Laura Garcia Lorca created this center in Granada for Lorca, for her uncle Lorca. And she moved the archive from Madrid to Granada. I went to the Residencia de Estudiantes 6 times for a month each time, and I spent hours and hours looking at those pages, and they helped me enormously. I pored over the pages. It was as if I knew him myself. Mm-hmm. And I saw that Lorca did something close to what I was doing in my translation. He would leave out a word or two and later come back and fill it in. So there would be I found a poem in which there was a couple of words missing, a little slot missing. And then he was looking for what to put in there. And what he put in there matched the rhythm.
1: I also wanted to ask you about the criteria you used to decide which works you would include in this book, because the title is Poet in Spain, and you deliberately left out one of Lorca's best-known works, which is Poet in New York. So I wanted to know your reasoning behind this decision.
0: Poet in New York was the only work of Lorca that was really known in the United States, in New York, let's say, among literary people. People, they read Poet in New York, and they didn't know anything about the Spanish work. And I don't like Poet in New York. I learned actually when I was translating Lorca that Dalí and Buñuel, his friends, made fun of him for the gypsy ballads, considered them to be folkloric. So Lorca was going to New York to spend a year at the Columbia University. And what he did in New York was write Poet in Spain. It's an attempt at surrealism. He's following the spirit of the day. He's writing a book in this surrealist language. I don't feel that it's beautiful or accessible or has a reason for being. I don't like it. So when I made my Lorca translations, I left it out. Mm-hmm. And I could see clearly that there were the New York poems and there were the Spanish poems. So I called my book Poet in Spain. And I think that I was with Laura Garcia Lorca in the breakfast room at the Residencia de Estudiantes when we were talking about what I would name this book. And I was saying Poet of Spain, and I think Laura is the one who said Poet in Spain. So we came to that conclusion together, which is fun. Poet in New York is something like surreal and jagged in the spirit of that time, but it's not his best work. His best work comes from the beauty and fullness of Spain.
1: And in addition to Lorca's poetry, you also translated some of his work as a playwright, the play Bodas de Sangre in particular, which combines both prose and verse. So how was working with this material different from translating Lorca's poems?
0: Well, I love doing Bodas de Sangre. And I did two other plays as well. And those other plays, now I can't name them right this moment, I saw that the translations that existed just so close to the one that I did. I thought they were very good translations, and I had done the same thing. So there was no point in my including them in my book. But both this, my edition of, my translation of Blood Wedding is completely different, and that is because when I'm Blood Wedding is filled with different kinds of music and poetry all the way through. There are snatches of poetry. And the way that I handle the poetry is much more successful than the translation that already existed. So it seemed like of a piece with the poetry. And that's why I included it in a book of poetry, in my book of Lorca's poetry.
1: Mm-hmm. And in this book, Poetry in Spain, you also decided to use almost no punctuation, even though the original compositions did have punctuation. So why did you take this decision?
0: Well, it wasn't a decision. When I was working on the poems, I was trying to write as quickly as possible, freely, and I didn't want to be I thought the punctuation was bothering me as far as moving forward. The idea was to catch the rhythm and catch the music and not pause. So I didn't use the punctuation. And I saw that the poem worked perfectly well without the punctuation. So when I went back, I planned to put the punctuation back in. But when I put it back in, it didn't do anything for the poems. Mm-hmm. They were already completely readable on the page as such without the punctuation. So we decided at this point I was working with my editor at Knopf, and we decided to leave it out.
1: Mm-hmm. You were mentioning earlier how you had the chance to examine Lorca's manuscripts yourself, and you have also delved into his sonnets of dark love. And in the introduction of the book, you recount the story behind these poems and how they didn't come to light until many decades after Lorca was killed. So could you tell us a little bit about this story?
0: With your permission, I would like to read a passage from my introduction to Poet in Spain. I don't think that I can tell it as well extemporaneously as my introduction does. So may I do that?
1: Of course, go right ahead.
0: Okay, let's try that. In December 1983, a small unsigned edition of Dark Love Sonnets, pocked with mistranscriptions and beautifully bound in red cloth, arrived in 250 Spanish mailboxes, a Christmas gift. It was postmarked Granada, with no return address. The Spanish literary community was thrilled and shocked. Where had these sonnets been? And who had published them? Some people were indignant. Why had these splendid and masterful love poems been kept from Lorca's readership for almost 50 years? It was suggested that the family had wanted to hide the fact of Lorca's intimate life, his homosexuality. Soon after, the García Lorca family responded by issuing a clean and legitimate text in the widely read Madrid newspaper, ABC. In his postface, Manolo, that's Lorca's nephew, Manolo explained that a careful philological study of the full works of Lorca was underway. The sonnets would eventually have been published. But this pirated edition had forced their hand. He also acknowledged that it was surely one of the group of scholars, those were studying the Lorca archive, who had leaked the text. About 5 years later, an American scholar published a provocative and influential essay about the reaction of the Spanish public to the publication of the Lost Dark Love Sonnets. Many years afterward, in 2015, this same scholar revealed that an eminent French editor had passed the sonnets to him, and that he, in turn, and in total secrecy, had sent the text to be printed in Spain. He had written the essay about the public's reaction with no mention of his own role in this elegant sleight of hand. Were the sonnets withheld? 3 or 4 years after the poet's murder, a heartbroken father placed a huge cache of his papers in a bank vault, went into exile with his family, and died there. 3 decades later, the poet's brother, returning home with his own cache of pages, opened the vault With the help of his sister and nephew, a group of scholars began to sort out pages for the first full edition, transcribing the handwritten scrawls. The work was painstaking and slow. Among the piles of manuscripts was a folder that contained the three folded sheets of hotel letterhead, holding the 10 pencil-written sonnets, and separately one loose sheet of good bond paper holding the 11th. Francisco may have been hesitant about accepting or revealing his brother's homosexuality. He may have had trouble there in New York, parsing out the pale pencil scrawls on three thin folios. On his return to Spain, he would have wisely been unwilling to publish the sequence of radically passionate homosexual poems in a country where homosexuality had been brutally suppressed for decades. Let's stop there.
1: That's wonderful. And reading the introduction to your book, it sort of feels like you, as you said before, like you knew Federico personally. So my final question is about your personal link to the poet, because Federico García Lorca's assassination is still a very painful wound in Spain's contemporary history, and his remains haven't been found to this day, but he's ever present in Spanish culture.
0: Well, I come from the point of view of a poet, and I wanted to make something beautiful from something beautiful. So that was a challenge that I had. And so through this process that we've been talking about of making these translations, I became closer and closer to him. And I think that the poems are so limpid and evocative of Spain, and deeply moving, emotionally charged, and musically clean, simple. I just loved it, and everyone else loves it too. Luckily, when it was published very well, and the critics had only one complaint, and that was the lack of punctuation. And I said, okay, you can have it. Yeah, I'm wrong. I'm wrong or I'm right. I took the punctuation out. To me, it reads as well as it, or better, without the punctuation. So that's how I've done it. So that's how it occurred.
1: Sara Arbio, poet, literary translator, and author of Poets in Spain. Thank you so much for joining us on the English language broadcast of Radio Exterior de España.
0: Well, thank you. It's been a great pleasure.
1: Thank you.
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1: In the face of the wildfires that have been ravaging Spain this summer, the key question is what can be done to stop this disaster from happening again.
3: Aside from increasing investment in prevention during autumn and winter, there is also growing discussion about the influence of the landscapes and vegetation in minimizing fire damage.
1: To address this issue, we are now joined by Pablo Vargas Gómez, a doctor in biology and a research professor of the Spanish National Research Council at the Madrid Botanical Garden.
4: Pablo Vargas Gómez, hello and welcome to the English language broadcast of Radio Exterior de España, and thank you for joining us.
5: Thank you for having me.
4: Pablo, how has the forest cover on the Iberian Peninsula changed over recent decades? Has this change led to more severe wildfires?
5: Well, first I want to make clear that a group of trees is not necessarily a forest. A forest is a complex self-regulating ecosystem where trees, other plants, microorganisms, and wildlife as a whole interact with each other and their environment. With this in mind, forested areas have generally increased on the Iberian Peninsula in recent decades from 20% to 25%. Partly because many rural areas have been abandoned and natural vegetation has recovered. The Spanish Ministry of Environment estimates over a third of Spain is covered by woodlands and tree plantations managed between the 40s and the 70s, which involved human intervention that is less and less intense. The remaining Spanish land is about 35%, is occupied by farms and agricultural land, also declining. That is why the forest cover is heterogeneous, where a tree plantation is closer to an agricultural system like a plantation of sunflowers, a plantation of vineyards, or olive trees, an orchard of olive trees, because it is often dominated by a single species, but requires human management. These changes in agriculture systems have reduced fire control, leading to more severe wildfires.
4: And to what extent has this management in Spain prioritized the planting of non-native species, such as certain types of pine, including the Spanish stone pine and eucalyptus, which are more flammable and explosive and accelerate the spread of fire? Has the fact that these species grow more quickly played a role?
5: Plantations is an old complex topic because different tree species play different key roles in accelerating or slowing the spread of wildfires. That is why tree plantations have been studied carefully, including both the role of exotic and native tree species planted over large areas. Eucalyptus trees, which are native to Australia, are widely planted in the north of Spain because of their economic value for timber and pulp production. Monterey pine, Pinus radiata, native to California, is also widely planted in the north for timber. Both species can contribute to highly flammable landscapes under certain conditions. However, the majority of all the Spanish tree plantations, around 70%, have been pine plantations using native species to dry regions of Spain. The role of the pine trees packed in a plantation has minimal ecological role in contrast to a real forest. In many areas, broad-leafed trees such as oaks have been historically exterminated. In summary, many pine plantations are no longer as economically valuable as they once were, but they can still present a significant wildfire risk if they are poorly managed. Forest management needs to change profoundly.
4: And Pablo, and apart from these trees, the pine trees and eucalyptus, it is also said that certain types of trees commonly used in landscaping, such as Arizona cypresses, are highly flammable. Should we avoid planting them, particularly near built-up areas?
5: Yes, indeed. Some local governments are already banning the planting of Arizona cypress and other highly flammable conifers near built-up areas based on their own experience. I can give you a personal and recent example that illustrates this. Sadly, I experienced the Tres Cantos wildfire in the north of Madrid last year. We were abruptly evacuated at night by the police. The fire started in dry grasslands, rich agro-residential area, did not pass a poplar grove, but it encountered Arizona cypresses, which are widely used as garden fences. And then the flames spread into urban areas and some houses were burned down.
4: And Pablo, if we talk about the day after the wildfires, is it possible to alter the landscape, particularly when reforesting areas burned by fires?
5: A good question. Yes, we should alter landscapes in many cases. Instead of simply replacing outdated, low profitable plantations, it is highly recommended to restore these areas with native trees and can support the regeneration of natural forests. To achieve this, we need to implement short, medium, and long-term measures to any landscape. The goal should be recovering native forest, enhancing biodiversity, and create ecosystems that are more resilient to global change in the sense of climate change and some other changes that our landscapes are experiencing.
4: We are talking about this regeneration of areas burned by fires, but if we talk now about preventing fires, are the rural areas, the countryside, being cleared properly to prevent fires, according to you? What is being done and what should be done?
5: In many areas, fuel reduction and vegetation management measures are carried out, but experts generally agree that they are still not sufficient. Spain has been investing in fuel breaks, prescribed burning, forest thinning, and improved wildfire prevention plans. However, rural populations and land abandonment have made it increasingly difficult to maintain forest and agricultural landscapes. Besides, land management changes from region to region. A good example is the province of Soria, which has one of the lowest wildfire rates in Spain. Why? One reason is that many local communities take part in forest management and benefit from woodland resources, encouraging them to actively care for and manage their land all year round. So it's a very good solution.
4: And Pablo, some experts are also talking about establishing what they call mosaic landscapes. What are these mosaic landscapes, and why is it more difficult for fire to spread so quickly in them?
5: Yeah, good question again. So mosaic landscapes are areas made up of mix of forest, farmland, grassland, pastures, and natural open spaces, creating a more diverse and fragmented landscape. They act as natural barriers because they break up fuel continuity, making it more difficult for fires to spread quickly over large areas. As a general rule, the more diverse a landscape is, the more resilient it tends to be to environmental impacts, including wildfires.
4: And apart from establishing these kind of landscapes in order to prevent wildfires, experts also talk about the importance of livestock. To what extent do grazing or free-range livestock help to reduce the risk of wildfires?
5: This is a local measure. Yes, it's quite good. Grazing by free-range livestock and wild herbivores is an important tool for reducing wildfire risk. Makes sense. Less biomass, less risk of fire. Many experts consider targeted grazing a cost-effective and environmentally friendly wildfire prevention measure. It works best when combined with other strategies. A key point is that not only goats, sheep, and cattle can reduce fuel loads. Wild herbivores such as deer, Iberian wild goats, rabbits, and other native grazers also play a role in maintaining vegetation balance. So every contribution matters.
4: And if we talk about, or from an economic point of view, do you think that the level of funding and the number of staff dedicated to clearing the countryside are crucial? And by how much should the authorities increase spending on this type of work to minimize the risk of major fires?
5: Yes, both funding and staffing are crucial. Prevention is key. That's something that all experts agree with. Investing in prevention is generally more cost-effective than dealing with the environmental and economic damage caused by large wildfires. An estimate often cited by experts is that preventive measures can cost around 3,000 euros per hectare, while wildfire suppression costs can reach between 20 and 30,000 euros per hectare, 10 times more. These figures illustrate the importance of investing in prevention before fires occur. Wildfire prevention requires year-round work, including vegetation management, maintaining fire breaks, managing forests, and supporting rural land use. So rather than focusing on only on a specific amount of money for a short period, the priority should be to provide stable, long-term funding so that preventive measures can be carried out consistently. Prevention also provides benefits beyond reducing wild risk, such as protecting biodiversity, maintaining healthier landscapes, and supporting rural economies. So the key is invest in long-term balanced strategies that combines prevention, landscape management, and effective firefighting capacity.
4: And Pablo, with rising temperatures and summer droughts, some experts are already warning that in the coming years, fires will increasingly occur in hard-to-reach mountainous areas, which used to remain moist but are now becoming increasingly dry and prone to fires. What could be done to prevent this?
5: Yeah, this is expected, particularly in those mountainous areas covered by tree plantations. Mm-hmm. Again, the key point is restoring more diverse and fire-resilient forests, a way to better keep moist and minimize fire starts. Biodiversifying our woodlands is key again. We need long-term implementation of measures to manage our environment in order to leave future generations a safe and healthy place to live.
4: And recently we have also heard views that downplay or even deny the influence of climate change on the spread of wildfires, particularly severe ones such as the what you call six-generation fires. No, we've seen this summer in the south of France, Madrid, Ávila, or Castellón. What is your view on this?
5: Climate change is one of the most important factors increasing wildfire risk because of high temperatures, longer droughts, lower humidity and more frequent heat waves dried out vegetation. Everybody understands this. At the same time, severe wildfires are the result of additional factors, such as vegetation types, landscape structure, forest management, and extreme weather conditions. That's why it's so complex. But in the example you brought up, is the case that some old pine plantations have contributed to the intensity of spread of recent wildfires in France, Ávila, and Madrid, in such a way that have been described by experts as sixth-generation wildfires. This type of fires sometimes happen when large, intense, and unpredictable wildfires can significantly alter the atmosphere around them, making them difficult or impossible to suppress using conventional firefighting methods. I'm familiar with the vegetation of Sierra de Gredos and Ávila. It was named the worst wildfires in the history of Spain. This one was more aggressive because South Ávila contains large areas of maritime pine plantations, the one with resin, that explain in part why this sixth generation wildfire took place. Regarding the economic aspect, many plantation species were selected because they grow quickly, as you said, and provided profitable resources in the past. However, markets have changed. Therefore, the scientific consensus is that climate change is a major factor increasing the probability of extreme wildfires, while local landscape conditions and management practices influence how severe each fire develops. So we need to change this kind of plantations.
4: And one last question, Pablo, to conclude. In your view, what is the, you commented the long-term possible solutions, but we always talk about the short-term and medium-term priorities, no? To prevent Spain from experiencing fires as devastating as those we have suffered this summer and in previous years, what can be done in the very short-term or medium-term, if we can do something?
5: Yeah, we can do lots of things. We need to think in a three-level scale. As you said, short, medium, and long-term. No single measure will prevent all fires because they are natural. We need to keep in mind that fires are going to take place. We need to minimize the impact of them. So combining prevention, landscape management, and climate adaptation can significantly reduce the risk of catastrophic fires. We need to wake up. We cannot continue to manage our landscapes as we did in the past. We need a 21st century mindset with the same ambition and speed that we play things when adopting new technologies, right? The four main pillars to reducing wildfire risk are, for the future, ecology, in an ecological term, the more we maintain healthy, diverse, and resilient ecosystems, the lower the potential impact of wildfires will be. Regarding climate change, we are experiencing that the new conditions increasingly favor more frequent and severe wildfires. Third one, in the context of society, the management of regulation and land and forest use must create new measures which become increasingly rigorously. And four, our economy has changed significantly over the last century. We need to move beyond outdated practices and plan for the future.
4: Well, Pablo Vargas Gómez, a doctor of biology and botanist and a research professor at the CSIC at the Madrid Botanical Garden, thank you very much for joining us on the English Language Broadcast of Radio Exterior de España.
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1: 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This is an older song of his, Por el Viejo Barrio.
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1: And this is Alba Cuellar. 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